0: James said, "Come near to God, and He will come near to you."
1: Jakobus 4, Vers 8 sagt uns, naht euch zu Gott, so naht er sich zu euch.
0: The altar of the covenant, the altar of the courtyard was the

0: Welcome to Bad Cannstatt Light Channel TV. We have a special guest this evening. It's Pastor Louis Torres. Welcome to Germany. Welcome to the family.
1: Thank you.
0: How was your trip here?
1: The trip was, if you talk about where I come from, Guam, it's a long trip.
0: From Guam?
1: Guam.
0: Wow. Is this actually the place where you were born?
1: No, I was born in Puerto Rico.
0: In Puerto Rico?
1: Yes.
0: Tell us something about your...
1: Well, I was born in Puerto Rico a long time ago when things were very, very difficult. My mother had six children.
0: Wow.
1: My father had left us, and so mother had to try to fend for us and take care of us. Mm. It was very, very challenging. She was put in a very desperate situation, but she was a woman that also prayed.

0: Amen. Wow. So, how was your life as a child? Did you have possibilities to play, or what was your hobby? What did you do with your brothers and sisters?
1: Well, you know, as a child, the only place that we had to play, because we were very, very poor, and I mean absolutely poor, we lived in a place called El Fanguito, which is, literally speaking, the little mud place. Wow. And all the houses were over the bay. The poor houses were built on stilts above the bay water.
0: Okay.
1: And the only time the toilet flush was when the tide came in and the tide went out.
0: Wow.
1: There was no sanitation, no running water. Any water that you had, you had to go and run and try to get it from someplace in the bucket and bring it back. So that's how I got introduced into this world.
0: Wow. So we know that you finally moved from there and you moved to New York. Is that right?
1: My mother moved us to New York City.
0: Oh.
1: At that time, there was a great migration to New York, the land of good and plenty. And so the people then from Puerto Rico, if they could get a plane ticket, they would go to New York City and try to find work, because in Puerto Rico, there was no work. It was very difficult.
0: Okay. So you're very gifted. We heard this as well. You have special music skills. Is that right?
1: I learned to play. You know, when you're poor, you have to figure out how to do things. And so they say necessity is the mother of inventions.
0: That's true. So you were very successful. And we were also reading this in a book, Notes on Music, where we can read even more about the biography. And there it says that you were playing with the Vampires, right?
1: That's correct.
0: And after that, you were even together with Bill Haley and the Comets.
1: That's correct.
0: So what made the difference? Where was the change that you're here now?
1: Well, I was in show business for about 8 years. The thing about show business is that everybody's trying to get up to the top.
0: Hmm.
1: So it's a dog-eat-dog type of experience. And for some reason, even though I got to the place where we had money and we had the girls and we had the cars and we had, you know, whatever we wanted, there was always some nagging emptiness inside. And I didn't know what it was. I thought, if I just had more money, if I just had more activity, if I had just more alcohol or something, that it would satisfy that, but nothing satisfied that. And what took place was that finally I began to feel this nagging void, didn't know what it was, until a strange thing happened. There was a drug party.
0: Hmm.
1: That drug party, everybody got inebriated, intoxicated, high.
0: Mm.
1: And once everybody had taken whatever they were going to take, somebody raised the question, who is God? And we spent the whole night talking about God. I remember the conversation. It's amazing because I don't remember what I took, but I shouldn't have remembered anything. But I remember the specific details. It was the first time that I heard the plan of salvation as drawn out in the Bible, from Eden to Eden restored. And when I left that night, I left with a sense that if God was really there, if God was really real, we were all in serious trouble.
0: Hmm.
1: So that thought scared me, and I decided to shake it off. Well, a year later, I was playing with Bill Haley and the Comets, and for those of you who may not know, it's the first group that started rock and roll, the song Rock Around the Clock, that was very popular in a TV show back in the States, Happy Days, etc. We were going to do a world tour, come to Germany, England, etc. And prior to that, we took a vacation break. I went home. When I got home is when I encountered two of my brothers who had become Seventh

0: time as Christians.
1: Amen.
0: And I did not know what that was. I never heard of Seventh-day Adventists. I thought it was the name of some disease. And they began to talk to me about the Lord. And I just don't keep it to yourself. I don't want to hear anything like that. But my oldest brother invited me to his baptism. And again, I didn't know what that was. As a Catholic, you know, babies are sprinkled. So how do you baptize an adult? So when I went to church, I saw my sister-in-law being baptized, coming up out of the water, and she was crying. And I was struck with cynicism. Girls are always crying about nothing. Then my brother was baptized, and he came up out of the water crying as well. Now I was troubled, because I had never seen my brother ever cry. And this thought struck me, could they have found God? Because I could tell there's something different about them. They were reading the Bible. They weren't going out and partying any longer. They didn't need it any longer. And I thought, what's wrong with them? But when I saw that experience, it struck me. Could they have found God? And the thought deepened in me, that fear that I had a year before. If there's a God, we're in serious trouble. Began a chain of circumstances that finally led me to try to prove to God that I could not live without the excitement. So to prove to God that I could not live without the excitement, I went to a dance, public dance.
1: Okay.
0: When I got to that dance, I was a professional dancer myself, so I'm dancing, dancing, dancing. Got tired, went up to the balcony, and as I'm looking down over the dance floor to see what other girl I could find to dance with, lo and behold, where it was before, everybody looked cool and sharp, and wow, look at that girl dancing and all that. All of a sudden, I was struck with horror, because the mass of people down there, well-dressed people, suits and ties, etc., dresses, and they looked like animals to me. The reason for that is that the dances in those days were the monkey, the chicken, the dog, the waddle.
1: That's right.
0: So rather than seeing how cool this was, all of a sudden I was struck with horror. And I thought, this is living? Remember, I went there to prove to God that I could not live without the excitement. And now I saw it as it really was. People had been deceived to think that living was acting like an animal. And I left that dance floor. Looking up to the ceiling, I said to God, if you're there, do for me what you've done for my brothers. I made the decision right there and then to become a Christian. I didn't know what it meant. I just knew that I did not want to continue to live that way anymore. So that was it. I broke from show business, called up the band, told them I quit. They thought I was crazy, but here I am by God's grace.
1: Praise the Lord. So what would be your advice for young people? Should they experience this and go and try the drugs and the girls and the men and then have this experience of a U-turn? Or what would be your advice to young people?
0: My advice, especially to young Christians. Sometimes when young Christians listen to a testimony like mine, they can't point to the time when they were converted. So they begin to feel like maybe they're not converted. So they begin to think, maybe I need to go out there and get lost so I can get found. Mistake. There are many people in the Bible who there's no point that it points to when they were converted. There's a Daniel.
1: Yeah.
0: There's a Samuel.
1: Yeah.
0: There's a Joseph. There's Christ himself.
1: Yeah.
0: There's never any mention that they had a point in their lives when they had a turnaround. Isaac, Abraham. But we know they were converted by their fruits. So there are some people who will never be able to point to the time they were converted because it to them has been a gradual growth and love and walk of the Lord. They have no desire to go out in the world and experience things that are destroying people. Because the problem

0: service is. And when you get involved in all that, it creates wounds in you that you carry for the rest of your life.
1: The scars, yeah.
0: And there's no need to go after those wounds.
1: So you're a musician and a missionary. A musicianary, we could say. So
0: okay.
1: What would be your advice for young musicians who have this talent from the Lord and are unsure about the balance, if they should do the music in the streets or in the sanctuary? What would be your advice for a young talented musician?
0: My advice is, first of all, recognize that the talent is not yours, it's God's. Because if you make that pivotal point where you accept that the talent is God's, then you then feel the need to use it for God. If you think the talent is your own, then you can do whatever you want to with it. But gifts and talents are given by God, and they're given by God for the purpose of uplifting people, edifying people, helping people to make better of their lives. So my encouragement to young musicians, if they really have the talent and gift, is to first accept that God has given it to them, and then to try to find a way that it pleases Him by an understanding of the Scriptures.
1: Amen.
0: Because without the Scriptures, we have no rudder. We can decide that we're going to do this, we're going to do that, and this is right, and this is right. But if you go to the Scriptures, God will help you to understand what is right, and therefore you can avoid the pitfalls that others go into.
1: Wow, thank you. How is this with your wife? She's a musician as well, isn't it?
0: My wife is a former concert violinist.
1: Wow.
0: She used to play, she was a concert master under Maestro Laszlo Halas, who was the assistant of Toscanini.
1: Wow.
0: And Bruno Walters, for those of you who are maybe Germans.
1: That's powerful.
0: He was the founder and director of the New York Opera Company in New York City. So my wife was his concert master when she was 19 years old.
1: Wow. So you share the same desire as well to uplift the Lord also in music and praise.
0: You know, my wife had all sorts of opportunity. Maestro loved her. In fact, he changed all the concerts from Friday night to Saturday night so that she wouldn't have to violate her Sabbath.
1: Unbelievable.
0: And even though the dress rehearsal might be on Saturday, he never expected her to be there, even though she was a concert master.
1: Wow.
0: Just so that he could honor her Sabbath.
1: Wow.
0: But he trusted her so much because she knew her violin well enough that he just loved her playing. And he offered her, because I became convicted that I should go study for ministry. And when he discovered that, he said, look, Pastor, he was Hungarian. And he said, Pastor, you leave your wife here in New York City, and I'll pay her enough so she can come and see you in California twice a month. I'll provide an apartment for her, and I'll give her my own car.
1: Wow.
0: And I'll put her in touch with one of the finest violin teachers in America. All of that was offered to my wife. My wife prayed about it, and she said, no, my place is with my husband.
1: Wow.
0: Thank you so much. So we left together, and we got into ministry.
1: Amen. Greetings to her also from us, from Light Channel TV. How did you actually meet her? You didn't tell us. Yeah, how did you meet her?
0: Well, it's interesting. I became an Adventist after that experience. In a short time, about a month later, I was baptized.
1: Yeah, how did you
0: meet
1: her?
0: Well,
1: how did you actually meet her?
0: I just became so converted and so anxious that I wanted to put my life behind, the old life behind, and start a new life, as it says. If any man be in Christ, he is a new creature.
1: New creature.
0: So then a couple of weeks later, I heard that there was a group from California
1: New Life,
0: come
1: as it says,
0: to do park evangelism in New York City.
1: Hmm.
0: And they asked me to help them out. So I went up to meet them and see
1: how
0: I could help
1: creature.
0: And when I got there, my wife was doing work as a receptionist at the
1: Adventist
0: building where they were. A couple of weeks later, in Manhattan, Times Square, 48th Street, 46th Street on 7th and 8th Avenue, between those two, right there in Times Square. So I went and I asked her if the pastor was available. She said, who may I ask is calling? And I said, I'm Louis Torres. She said, excuse me. She went away and came back. Later on, she told me what happened, that she had been told that the bass player would be coming, and she was well acquainted with bass players, and she always thought that the bass players were kind of the funny, duddy guys in the band.

0: So she expected this long-haired, kind of washed-out individual show up. When I showed up, I had short hair and a suit and tie on.
1: She was surprised, huh?
0: She was taken back. So she went to kind of clear her throat and came back. And, and then she took me downstairs to show me, to introduce me to the pastor. And the pastor asked me a question. Have you eaten anything for lunch? I said, no, I hadn't had time.

0: Carol, your pianist is here. Go get your violin and practice with him, because you never know when you're going to see him again. Elder Baron, I got to, never mind, go get your violin. So my wife went, got her violin, and while I was eating, she is practicing and playing.
1: Mm.
0: So it's the first time that I've ever heard a violin like that in all my life, and I thought, oh, how I would love to learn to play an instrument like that. So when she finished, I said to her, can I make a deal with you? She said, what's that? I said, would you like to learn how to play guitar? She said, in fact, I just bought a guitar. I said, good. If you teach me how to play violin, I'll teach you how to play guitar. She said, it's a deal. Well, I had no idea how difficult it was to learn to play violin. So, long story short, she plays guitar. I fix violins.
1: Wow, so we could see that the way to a man's heart is actually through his stomach as well. And religion and reality come together in relationship. What would be your advice for young people who are still single or who are unsure about relationships?
0: I would say pray, because, you know, when I saw her, it was not, like they say, love at first sight. It was more, I was so impressed with how innocent she looked. I was so impressed. The contrast was so different from the girls that I was used to seeing in the nightclubs, as these young ladies that were very simply dressed, simply decorated. In other words, she was very natural. And the thing that I loved about her was her love for the Lord. She was there. She could have been making a lot of money doing her violin recordings, because she used to get paid for recording back in California at studios. But rather, she chose to come and do something for the Lord, volunteer without pay. And I was impressed with that. So I began to pray, because as we began to witness in the street together, the more I witnessed with her, the more impressed I was with the genuineness. She was not looking out to try to win me. She was looking out to serve the Lord. And that impressed me. And that created a greater affection for her. And I began to pray, and little did I know that she began to pray as well.
1: Wow.
0: And so we wanted to make sure that God was in it. So my counsel to young people is, don't go by looks. Don't go by impressions. Pray that God will lead you. Look for qualities that are obviously from the Lord in that mate that you want to find.
1: Amen.
0: And God will lead you.
1: Thank you. So, as your life continued, did you have children as well? Do you have children?
0: Yes, we have 3 children.
1: Oh, praise the Lord.
0: 6 grandchildren.
1: Wow, praise the Lord. Wow, so you're traveling a lot. And we wanted to ask you if you actually like to travel. Like, do you like to visit other countries, or is it just because you're invited and you can't say
0: no? I love serving the Lord.
1: Amen.
0: Okay. I don't necessarily love sitting in a plane for 35 hours.
1: That's long.
0: Because it's a long time. Sometimes I came up to do a program several months before, and the German young people who invited me, Come and See, was a title up there. Daniel said, Pastor, can I buy you the ticket so we can save money? So I said, okay. So it turned out that they flew me from Guam to Hawaii, Hawaii to Orlando, Florida, Orlando, Florida to Germany. And then going back, they drove me down to Frankfurt, and then from Frankfurt, they flew me to China, from China to Korea, from Korea back to Guam. So in 7 days, I traveled around the globe.
1: Unbelievable. Wow.
0: But it was a blessed time to be with the young people, to Amen. Preach to them and all that. So what I'm saying is, if somehow I could just disappear and show up where I need to go, it would be great. But it doesn't work that way.
1: So it must be a busy schedule. Where do you find time for devotion and for sermon preparation, recreation? How is your daily schedule?
0: You have to... You

0: You have to prioritize. The first thing that I do when I wake up is I turn to the Lord.
1: Amen.
0: I'll open up my Bible. I'll read. I read for the purpose of hearing God speak to me. So I may read a chapter, I may read two chapters, I may read half a chapter. The important thing is to allow God to speak as you listen. Lord, speak, for thy servant listeneth. So while I'm doing that, and I come across a verse or a word or something that hits me like it hadn't hit me before, I have my computer. I immediately begin to type. And as I type, that becomes the framework sometimes, or the thought becomes the springboard to a message, a sermon that develops. So the first thing I do every morning is I spend time with the Lord. After that, then it all depends whether it be going to the office, exercise, whatever I need to do. My day usually is pretty full.
1: We can believe that. Yeah, that's awesome.
0: I also write, and so sometimes I'll get up at 4 in the morning or 3 in the morning and begin to write. The reason I get up so early is so that I don't have to take away time from my wife or from my family. The only thing I love about flying is that I could sit there and type and write and write and write and write. So, but anyway, starting out with God in the beginning sets my day. It helps me to deal with the issues that come in. And I can have the confidence that because I've invited him into my life to begin with, that I can ask him for wisdom, for advice, for strength, for help throughout the day.
1: Yeah. Now, you're a very well-known speaker internationally and also a very loved speaker. And we wanted to ask you, who were your significant spiritual mentors?
0: The first spiritual person that I heard that was a real impact in my life was a man named E.L. Minchin. E.L. Minchin was the General Conference Youth Director for the Seventh-day Adventist Church in those days. And what happened was that my wife and I got married after I returned back. Because immediately I got drafted into the Army. After I met my wife, about a few weeks later, I was in the Army. So things just happened like that. And I spent a year overseas during the Vietnam crisis. And then I returned back and got married. But we always, even though I was still in the military, during the day, I'd be a soldier in New York City. In the evenings, especially on the weekends, my wife and I would go to Greenwich Village, famous Greenwich Village down the Lower East Side of New York. And there we would take our instruments and play and sing to invite people to a local church where the youth would be waiting there for the crowd that would come after we would invite them. So That's what we would do. We would invite people. And so my wife and I then developed our skills in playing and all that. Well, there was a man then that heard about us.
1: Okay.
0: And he showed up, and that was E.L. Minchin. And one of the songs that we would sing as a theme song was called I Believe. And he was so moved by seeing these young New York kids that grew up in the slums or whatever out there. Saturday night we started 9 o'clock at night, and because the Greenwich Village came alive at 9.
1: Okay.
0: And then we would sing hymns and all that, and invite people back to the meeting by 10 o'clock. At 10 o'clock we had a film, a moody film or something, some religious film or something. And then we would witness to these people who came to the church. And we did that every Saturday night. So Minchin came, and he heard, and he was so moved that he wrote an article in the Adventist Review and Herald about that. Then he came back into town And this time he was going to preach at a

0: Baptist Church. He was going to be translated.
1: Okay.
0: So I went with my brother to listen to him preach, and the man was connected to the Lord. When he spoke, hearts were moved. I remember that particular night he made an appeal for any young man, young person, who felt God calling into ministry to come up to the front. Well, I began to shake. I became cold. I mean, it was all of a sudden I was freezing. My teeth were chattering and all that. And I wanted to go forward, but I was just...
1: You couldn't, huh?
0: Yeah, I was just paralyzed. And he kept on making the appeal, and my brother looked at me like, what's the matter with you? Then all of a sudden I realized this could not be from God. So I decided I was going to stand up.
1: Amen.
0: And I stood. When I stood, the coldness left
1: me. It was
0: gone. And I went forward. And Elder Minchin was the kind of man that loved young people. Whenever he preached to groups, there are a lot of young people, a lot of pastors out there right now who could trace their calling back to hearing Elder Minchin speak.
1: Amen.
0: Then there was another man, E. Cleveland, who was at my ordination service. And then there was another man, Bill May, Elder Bill May, who was a conference president, who saw in me potential for ministry. I didn't think that I could ever be a minister because I didn't have a degree at the time. So he called me and he said, would you be considered a ministry? I said, I didn't think I could. He said, why not? I said, I don't have a degree. He said, so? He said, if you will consider it, I'll take it to the committee. I didn't know what that meant, so I said, I'd love to. So he called me back later on. He said, okay, you're in. But he said, I broke the tie in your favor. So don't let me down. So I said, all right. So he took me into the ministry, but he didn't want me to be a pastor.
1: Really?
0: No.
1: Wow.
0: I had been a Bible worker for 1 year, and during that Bible working time, the Lord blessed us with about 33 souls.
1: Amen.
0: And so him seeing that, he said, I don't want you to be a pastor. What I want you to do is I want you to teach my pastors what you know about soul winning. I was shocked, and I said, me? Teach your pastors? He said, yes. He said, I want you to teach my pastors. So that's how I began as a pastor training pastors.
1: Wow. So we can see in your life that you had the balance between preaching and practice, and you're not only a preacher, also a teacher. And tell us a little bit more about the starting point of Mission College. Like, how did it start? When did it start? Who started it?
0: All right. My wife and I began training, and this was 1972 when we began training people.
1: Okay? Wow.
0: And we always wanted to start a school sometime in the future, but we didn't know how, etc. So we were doing pastoring work. Finally, I was asked to be an evangelist and in Kansas City, Missouri, in the Central Church. And there I began to, my wife and I began to train the lay people, because the church had about 800 seating capacity, only about 130-odd people attending. So we began to train the people, and the Lord blessed. The first group that we trained was three people. There were six, actually three couples. We trained them. We held an evangelistic meeting. From their efforts, we baptized about 29 souls. So then the other church members said, wow, can you do that for us? We can. So come next Sunday. So next Sunday we had 37 that showed up. So we trained them.
1: Unbelievable.
0: And the Lord blessed so that from 130-something people, we ended up over 500 people attending church in 2 years.
1: Amen.
0: Plus we planted two other churches, plus all those people that we trained. It was then that my wife decided to write the curriculum for 1978, to write the curriculum for some future school that we would start. And so we never got to start the school till we were with Amazing Facts. Joe Cruz, great evangelist, always wanted a school of evangelism. But Joe was not a teacher. He was an evangelist.
1: Yes.
0: So we said, we'll start one. Well, he didn't think we could start.

0: You see, my wife was a teacher by profession as well. She was a teacher. So what we did was we said, we'll start one for 1 week. And if it doesn't work, then just lend us the money for it, okay? So they loaned us the money.
1: Really?
0: And we $3,000 to start the first training program. We started that training program, and about 80 people showed up.
1: Amen. Well,
0: Joe Cruz was shocked. He didn't. So anyway, from that we had already written the curriculum. We already had the manual for the program. So all we did was just put it into practice there for Joe Cruz. So we started the school there. But it was only just a one-week training program. Then my wife and I felt that, you know, 1 week is good for people who really are self-starters, that already have a good understanding of the Word, etc. But for people who don't know the Word well enough, we need to stretch it out more. So from the military, where you get trained, basic training, 6 weeks, and you get 10 weeks of advanced individual training, that's 16 weeks, you see.
1: Yes.
0: So, and then we read a statement in the writings of Ellen G. White that said, in the last days, many will leave the plow, and they will need a few months of training.
1: Amen.
0: So a few months, two is a couple, three is a few. So we decided, well, we'll do 3.5.
1: Amen.
0: So we then were looking for a place, and we found a place in the Black Hills. We went out to the Black Hills. My wife then became president of the place, with the idea that we would help the Black Hills Health and Education Center get back on its feet while we could use the facilities for Mission College of Evangelism. And that's how Mission College got started.
1: Wow. And we could see that was exponential potential, right? A lot of schools started out of this mother Mission College, we could actually say,
0: you know,
1: right?
0: When we first started Mission College, we had thought of having six. Two in the east, north and south, two in the central, north and south, and two in the west, north and south. That was our vision. But we did not anticipate that it would go as far as it's gone. We know that there are students that have started schools in Africa, in Australia, in Germany. Right here there's Josiah. With Michael Dumbrock.
1: Yeah.
0: Who came to Mission College, got trained, and came over here with his wife to do that in Switzerland, etc. So there are schools all over. In the United States, there's a rise. David Asher was one of our students.
1: Yes.
0: AFCO was started by one of our students, Annie Kerr, who we trained. And so the schools that are there in the States basically have cropped up from Mission College being the mother or the pioneer of it all.
1: Yes, praise the Lord.
0: Praise the Lord, right.
1: In the end, we would like to ask you, what are your visions for the future? What is now your mission?
0: Our mission right now is to train as many people as we can, because there are a lot of frustrated people out there who have come to the conclusion that witnessing, sharing Christ is not their gift. Their gift is to be a deacon in the church, etc. When in reality, God wants us all to share the good news, but we just have to learn how to do it effectively. And so my wife and I have devoted ourselves to do all that we can, to train as many as we can, whether it be one, whether it be 50, whether it be whatever, which is interesting also, because since we started Mission College, I know of over 180 persons who've taken the 3.5-month training program and who are evangelists and pastors right now.
1: Wow. So we can see that God's message is our mission. So praise the Lord. Thank you that you've been with us. We wish you God's richly blessing that we can achieve these goals, right? To have more mission schools.
0: Amen.
1: And that you're able to share this love that the Lord put into your life. And we could see that actually your life didn't end when you were giving your heart to the Lord. It just started.
0: You know, when I was giving my heart to the Lord, I thought that would be the end. I thought dropping from stardom to being a nobody was a very humiliating thought.
1: Hmm.
0: Because the only thing I knew was to work in a factory. So it would either be a show business or be in a factory. So the thought was, I would end my traveling, I would end

0: stardom. I would end up in a factory. But you know what? I thought I would rather sit in a chair, fold my arms, and wait until the Lord returns than to live the life I was living before.
1: Amen.
0: But God had something better for me.
1: That's right. That's right. And we could see this. You actually wrote several books. I have four here. Notes on Music. This is with your wife as well. And Great Stories for Gaining Decisions. And this one is in German, translated in German. Menschen für Jesus gewinnen, a very beautiful book. And Brothersome and Disturbing Bible Passages. And there's one more, but I didn't get it yet. But we hopefully will also translate it in German. And we are so happy. If you want to read more about how to gain decisions and how to make public appeals and how to have friendship evangelism, you can read these books and you can visit his homepage. It's www.louistorres.org, or you can ask us on Light Channel TV. We thank you so much, Pastor Louis Torres, and we wish you God's richly blessing.
0: Thank you.

0: not have been a greater difference between these two young men.
1: Und die doch nicht unterschiedlicher hätten sein können.
0: Friends, I want to ask you today, do you have the faith of Jacob?
1: Freunde, ich möchte euch heute fragen, habt ihr den Glauben Jakobs?
0: You see, friends, Jacob believed and in his life was demonstrated the fact that he knew that this life was only temporary.

After returning from their successful journey to Cyprus and Galatia, Paul and Barnabas rejoiced with the church here at Antioch. They were praising God for how the Holy Spirit had answered their prayers beyond their wildest hopes and fondest dreams. Yes, churches had been planted throughout Cyprus and Pamphylia, Pisidia, and Galatia, in cities like Perga and Pisidian Antioch, Iconium, Derbe, and Lystra. They were rejoicing at what God had done. But soon, a crisis developed here at Antioch that threatened to destroy the church in its infancy. The basic issue was this: was Christianity to remain a sect of the Jews, or was it to stand apart on its own? This issue is often misunderstood in modern times because we tend to read it from our Western, modern perspective. You see, the church was still very, very Jewish. They still circumcised their sons. They would still go up to the temple to honor the various festivals. They would pay the temple tax. They would take their ritual baths. Yes, the believers were still very, very Jewish. This was fine as long as the church was focused in Jerusalem. Even as it went beyond the holy city to Judea and Samaria, the converts were still largely Jewish. Jewish believers accepted Jesus as their Messiah. This fulfilled their Judaism. It made them complete Jews. But as the gospel went beyond the borders of Judea and Samaria and came through the regions of Phoenicia and Cyprus and up here to Antioch, more and more Greek and Gentile believers were joining the church. They were accepting Jesus as their Messiah and joining the largely Jewish church. The church here at Antioch was very open-minded. They accepted this mix with an open heart. They rejoiced at the fact that Greeks and Gentiles were joining the church. They commissioned Paul and Barnabas to go out and proclaim the good news of Jesus in distant lands. Paul and Barnabas returned and rejoiced with the church, and God continued to add to their number more and more people. It was a thrilling time. But soon, some of the Jewish believers began to be concerned. The additional Gentiles joining the church, was this weakening the Jewishness of the church? Would Judaism be swallowed up by the growing movement of Christians in this city? Some believers came from Jerusalem and began to stir up the controversy here at Antioch. Some men came down from Judea to Antioch and were teaching the brothers, "Unless you are circumcised according to the custom taught by Moses, you cannot be saved." Some brothers came down from Judea here to the city of Antioch, and they began teaching that unless you are circumcised according to the custom taught by Moses, you cannot be saved. Now notice, they didn't say it would be nice if you were circumcised. They said, "Unless you are circumcised, you cannot be saved." In other words, they were saying, unless you become a Jew, you cannot be saved. No matter how much you believe in Jesus, no matter how sincere your faith is in Jesus, you cannot be saved unless you also first become a Jew. Paul recognized that this was contrary to the gospel. He and Barnabas recognized that this would destroy the church if it was allowed to continue. And so it led them into a sharp dispute with the people who had come.

come from Jerusalem, it was decided that they should send a delegation from the church here at Antioch down to Jerusalem to settle the issue. Acts chapter 15 and verse 2, this brought Paul and Barnabas into sharp dispute and debate with them. So Paul and Barnabas were appointed, along with some of the other believers, to go up to Jerusalem to see the apostles and the elders about this question. Paul and Barnabas went up to Jerusalem. Now we look on our map and we see that that is south. Why would it say going up? Because now we're at sea level. Jerusalem is 2,500 feet above sea level. Paul and Barnabas went with some of the other men and they journeyed up to Jerusalem, visiting the churches through Phoenicia and Samaria and Judea until they came to the city of Jerusalem, where the church convened a council to decide this issue. When Paul and Barnabas finally arrived in Jerusalem, they gave a thrilling report to the church of how God had worked miraculously among the Gentiles. You see, Barnabas had long been a leader of the Christian church in Jerusalem and had been sent up to Antioch to organize the work there. They came and shared how God had been working miraculously amongst the Gentiles, not only at Antioch, but in Cyprus and throughout the regions of Phrygia and Galatia and Pisidia. They gave a tremendous report, and the church was thrilled to hear what had been said. Then, some of the Pharisees who had become believers in Jesus laid out their concerns. They were concerned that Gentile believers must not only accept Jesus as their Messiah, but they must also become Jews. That is, that they must be circumcised. They must be complete Jews. This threw the council into turmoil. The council wrestled with the problem for some time. Finally, Peter stood up and shared how God had worked in his experience about the Gentiles. Brothers, you know that some time ago God made a choice among you that the Gentiles might hear from my lips the message of the gospel and believe. God, who knows the heart, showed that he accepted them by giving the Holy Spirit to them just as he did to us. He made no distinction between us and them, for he purified their hearts by faith. Now then, why do you try to test God by putting on the necks of the disciples a yoke that neither we nor our fathers have been able to bear? No, we believe it is through the grace of our Lord Jesus that we are saved, just as they are. The situation Peter refers to is critical to understand. It shows just how prejudiced the Jews at this time were and just how Jewish-centered the young church was. The story is recorded in the 10th chapter of Acts, where God moves upon the heart of a Roman centurion who's in charge of the garrison at the port city of Caesarea. Caesarea was the administrative center of the Roman province of Palestine. Cornelius was a devout man. He was a God-fearing man who gave generously to charity. One afternoon while he was praying, an angel appeared to him in vision and instructed him to send two servants down to Joppa to the house of a leather worker by the sea where Simon Peter was staying. Immediately, Cornelius dispatched two servants and a trusted soldier to go down to Joppa, 30 miles south of Caesarea, near the modern port city of Tel Aviv, to look for Simon Peter and to bring him back to teach him as the Holy Spirit had revealed to Cornelius. The problem was, Peter was an extremely bigoted man. He was extremely prejudiced. Peter would never think about going into the house of a Gentile or eating with a Gentile. Peter was a Jew. Indeed, he was a believer in Jesus, but he was Jewish. It's amazing to us from a Western Christian perspective, the religious prejudice that was being exhibited by a person like Peter. Peter was an extremely bigoted person, and so God had to prepare Peter's heart. Peter went up on the rooftop toward noon to catch the gentle sea breezes there at the house of the tanner by the sea. And when Peter drifted off to sleep, God revealed to him a vision.
In vision, he saw a sheet coming down, being held by four corners. And inside the sheet, he saw all kinds of wild, unclean animals. There were dogs and cats and pigs and snakes.

snakes, all kinds of animals. We read about the story in Acts chapter 10 and verse 13. Then a voice told him, "Get up, Peter, kill and eat." "Surely not, Lord," replied Peter. "I've never eaten anything impure or unclean." The voice spoke to him a second time, "Do not call anything impure that God has made clean." This happened three times, and immediately the sheet was taken back to heaven. Peter was shocked by the vision. It was a Jew's worst nightmare. But he wanted to be obedient to the Lord, so he immediately got up and went to the local barbecue and ordered a rack of spare ribs, right? No, of course not. Let's read on. While Peter was wondering about the meaning of the vision, the men sent by Cornelius found out where Simon's house was and stopped at the gate. They called out, asking if Simon, who was known as Peter, was staying there. Scripture says, while Peter was wondering what the vision meant, there was a knock at the door. The men from Cornelius were standing there asking if this is the house where Simon, called Peter, was staying. While Peter was still thinking about the vision, the Spirit said to him, "Simon, three men are looking for you. So get up and go downstairs. Do not hesitate to go with them, for I have sent them." Peter went down and said to the men, "I'm the one you're looking for. Why have you come?" The men replied, "We have come from Cornelius the centurion. He is a righteous and God-fearing man who is respected by all the Jewish people. A holy angel told him to have you come to his house so that he could hear what you have to say." Then Peter invited the men into the house to be his guests. What a tremendous story. God has a high-ranking Roman official who is spiritually hungry to understand more about the Lord. Problem is, the Christians are so prejudiced that they will not share the gospel with Gentiles. They don't yet understand that the good news of Jesus' death and resurrection from the dead is for all people, regardless of their ethnicity, regardless of their racial backgrounds. How can God get through to his main man, Peter, that there is a spiritually hungry Gentile who needs to be fed when Peter considers that Gentile to be an unclean dog, an unclean animal? God gets through to Peter by sending him a vision. And in vision, he tells Peter that as a Jew, he needs to get up and to eat unclean animals. We read about it, Acts chapter 10, verses 23 and onward. The next day, Peter started out with them, and some of the brothers from Joppa went along. The following day, he arrived in Caesarea. Cornelius was expecting them and had called together his relatives and close friends. As Peter entered the house, Cornelius met him and fell at his feet in reverence. But Peter made him get up. "Stand up," he said. "I am only a man myself." Peter went with the men in response to the vision that God had given to him. When he reached the city of Caesarea, he went into the house of Cornelius the Gentile. This had been previously unthinkable for a good Jew like Peter to do. We read on Acts chapter 10 and verse 27. Talking with him, Peter went inside and found a large gathering of people. He said to them, "You are well aware that it is against our law for a Jew to associate with a Gentile or to visit with him." Peter reminds his guests that it is unlawful for a Jew to associate with a Gentile. The question is, why is Peter now entering into their house? The key is found in the remainder of verse 28. "But God has shown me that I should not call any man impure or unclean. So when I was sent for, I came without raising any objection. May I ask why you have sent for me?" Peter had been wondering what the vision could mean. He knew that God didn't want him now to eat rats and snakes and camels and cats and dogs and pigs. No, God was revealing to him that he should call no man common or unclean. You see, before the vision, Peter considered Gentiles to be common, to be unclean. But now God had revealed this vision to him so Peter could go into the house of Cornelius the Gentile and share the good news of Jesus with him. Isn't it amazing how God could work through someone like Peter in spite
of his prejudice in spite of

this bigotry. Yes, the Lord accepts us in spite of our backgrounds, in spite of our limited perspectives, and yet He chooses to change those perspectives. Peter now had a new worldview, and so he asked Cornelius, "Why have you sent for me?" Cornelius explained how that an angel had appeared to him in vision. Peter was amazed, and now he explains the gospel to him. I now realize how true it is that God does not show favoritism, but accepts men from every nation who fear Him and do what is right. This was a major step for Peter and for the church. To underscore the fact that Jesus had accepted Gentiles, the Holy Spirit came upon the Gentile believers and they spoke in tongues just like the apostles had on the day of Pentecost. Yes, Peter was in shock, but he stayed in step with the Holy Spirit. He says, "Can anyone keep these people from being baptized with water? They have received the Holy Spirit just as we have." So he ordered that they be baptized in the name of Jesus Christ. Then they asked Peter to stay with them for a few days. Yes, this was exciting. It was wonderful. Peter and the disciples were thrilled. Everyone was thrilled until Peter went back to Jerusalem. So when Peter went up to Jerusalem, the circumcised believers criticized him and said, "You went into the house of uncircumcised men and ate with them." Can you believe it? Jews who had accepted Jesus as their Messiah were now criticizing Peter for going into the house of a Gentile and eating with him. Instead of rejoicing that the lost had been found, they were criticizing Peter for sharing the gospel with a Gentile and baptizing him in the name of Jesus. Yes, people who had accepted Jesus as their Messiah were still controlled by their personal worldviews. This should tell us to be very, very careful and to make a careful distinction between what our opinions are and what we believe and what our Lord actually says. Peter reviews with them what had happened in Acts chapter 11 and verse 7. "Get up, Peter, kill and eat." "I replied, 'Surely not, Lord. Nothing impure or unclean has ever entered my mouth.' The voice spoke from heaven a second time, 'Do not call anything impure that God has made clean.' This happened three times, and then it was pulled up to heaven again. Right then, three men who had been sent to me from Caesarea stopped at the house where I was staying. The Spirit told me to have no hesitation about going with them. These six brothers also went with me, and we entered the man's house. He told us how that he had seen an angel appear in his house and say, 'Send to Joppa for Simon, who is called Peter. He will bring you a message through which you and all your household will be saved.' When they heard this, they had no further objections and praised God, saying, 'So then, God has granted even the Gentiles repentance to life.'" This was a major step for the church. It meant that God was opening the door of salvation to the Gentiles. Who was Peter? Better yet, who were the believers in Jerusalem to oppose the work and plan of God? Gradually it began to dawn upon them that the gospel was more than just for Jews or for Jewish converts. Gradually they began to understand that when Jesus said, "For God so loved the world," that it meant more than just the Jewish world. The gospel was for all people in all places at all times. Yes, the divided council at Jerusalem began to understand that you did not have to become a Jew before you became a Christian. The whole assembly became silent as they listened to Barnabas and Paul tell about the miraculous signs and wonders that God had done among the Gentiles through them. With the backdrop of Simon Peter's experience, the elders listened carefully to Barnabas and Saul as they described carefully how God had worked through their ministry to reach the Gentiles. Then James, the brother of Jesus, spoke up and said, "It is my judgment, therefore, that we should not make it difficult for the Gentiles who are turning to God. Instead, we should write to them, telling them to abstain from food polluted by idols, from sexual immorality, from the meat of strangled animals, and from blood. For Moses has been preached in every city from earliest times and is read in the synagogues every Sabbath." Perhaps what he didn't say was more important than what he did say. Do you remember why the council was called? Do you remember

why the men were stirring up controversy in Antioch and why the church sent Paul and Barnabas down to Jerusalem. Remember, we read about the controversy in Acts chapter 15 and verse 1. Unless you were circumcised according to the custom taught by Moses, you cannot be saved. James said that the Gentiles did not have to be circumcised to be saved. That meant they did not have to become Jews before they could believe in Jesus and be baptized. Theologically, this was a very important point. It was a crucial time, for it meant that the church was moving beyond the boundaries of Jewish ethnicity. You see, the church began as a sect of the Jews, but now it was moving beyond that. It was emerging to stand upon its own. Jewish believers understood this in principle. Even Peter did not understand the full implications of what this meant. Yes, it was a very, very important time for the church. We've examined what the council didn't say. Now let's look into what the council did say. 4 points that they said that Gentile believers were to follow. First, they were to abstain from food polluted by idols. Secondly, they were to abstain from sexual immorality. Third, they were to abstain from the meats of strangled animals. And fourth, they were to abstain from blood. The first request of the Council of Jerusalem was that Gentile believers abstain from eating food that had been polluted by idols. This would be a problem that would plague the church for years to come. Paul would address this issue in his letter to the church at Rome and also in his first letter to the church at Corinth. The crux of the problem was basically this. Often, animals would be sacrificed in pagan temples to heathen deities. Then the meat would find its way back into the public marketplace, sometimes sold at a discount. The crux of the problem was, if you ate this meat that had been sacrificed to a heathen deity, were you in fact worshiping that deity? When Daniel went into Babylon, he and his 3 friends chose to follow a vegetarian diet in order to avoid the consumption of animals that had been sacrificed to the Babylonian deities. Many believers were choosing to be vegetarians in order to avoid eating meat that had been sacrificed to idols. The second principle that the Council of Jerusalem asked Gentile believers to abide by was to avoid or abstain from fornication or immorality. There really wasn't the word morality as we would know it today in the Roman world. Often, part of the ritual of worship in heathen temples had to do with immorality. We think of the famous worship of Aphrodite at places like Corinth, that actual immorality was part of their religious worship and exercise. Yes, prostitution was rampant in Roman society. Immorality was rampant. And so the church at Jerusalem requested that Gentile believers follow a moral life, that sex only be in the context of marriage. The third principle, they asked them to abstain from eating animals that had been strangled. Often animals would be beaten to accentuate the hormones in their bodies. They would be beaten and then they would be strangled to prevent the loss of blood. Blood was a great delicacy in the Roman world at this time. And this was to be avoided. Cruelty to animals was to be avoided. And so they asked that Gentile believers abstain from eating animals that had been sacrificed. The fourth was quite similar. They were to abstain from eating blood. This is a very fundamental teaching in the Old Testament. The entire council endorsed the idea and wrote it into a letter. They decided to send several men of respect and authority from the community in Jerusalem to accompany Paul and Barnabas back to Antioch and present before the church there the decision the council had made. One of the men that went with Paul and Barnabas was Silas, who would join Paul on his second missionary journey. Then the apostles and elders with the whole church decided to choose some of their own men and send them to Antioch with Paul and Barnabas. They chose Judas, called Barsabbas, and Silas, 2 men who were leaders among the brothers.
with them.

they sent the following letter. The apostles and elders, your brothers, to the Gentile believers in Antioch, Syria, and Cilicia, greetings. We have heard that some went out from us without our authorization and disturbed you, troubling your minds by what they said. So we all agreed to choose some men and send them to you with our dear friend Barnabas and Paul, men who have risked their lives for the name of our Lord Jesus Christ. Therefore, we are sending Judas and Silas to confirm by word of mouth what we are writing. It seemed good to the Holy Spirit and to us not to burden you with anything beyond the following requirements. You are to abstain from food sacrificed to idols, from blood, from the meat of strangled animals, and from sexual immorality. You will do well to avoid these things. Farewell. The men were sent off and went down to Antioch, where they gathered the church together and delivered the letter. The people read it and were glad for its encouraging message. Yes, this was the heart of the gospel. Paul contended for the gospel. He did not want the church to be relegated to be a sect of Judaism. He saw that it had to emerge and go beyond that. He championed the gospel of Jesus Christ so that you and I might be part of the church today. We praise God for that, and we thank God for a man like Paul who had the vision to see the church emerge from the shadows of Judaism. Join me as we pray. Father, we thank you for using the Apostle Paul to have the clear vision and foresight to contend for the gospel, even against men like Peter and Barnabas who were waffling over these issues, and to allow the church to develop from the shadows of Judaism. We thank you for Paul. Help our faith to grow and to be steadfast in you, just like his, we pray. In Jesus' name, amen. Paul and Barnabas had returned up to the church at Antioch, and after sharing the good news with the church at Antioch of the decision of the Council of Jerusalem, they decided it was time to go and revisit the churches that they had established in Cyprus and throughout Pisidia and Galatia and Pamphylia. Soon a dispute developed between the two men, and Barnabas decided to take his nephew John Mark and go back and visit the churches in Cyprus. Paul invited Silas, one of the men sent up from the Council of Jerusalem, to accompany him, and he would take his journey up through Tarsus and the Cilician gates into the regions of Galatia to share this important message with them. Join us for the next episode as Paul returns to the area of Galatia, sharing the good news of the Council of Jerusalem.

and in actual life, according to two studies appearing in the April issue of the American Psychological Association's Journal of Personality and Social Psychology. Furthermore, violent video games may be more harmful than violent television and movies because they are interactive, very engrossing, and require the player to identify with the aggressor, says the researchers. That is deep to me, because to say that it could actually be more dangerous than violent movies or violent television programs, I never thought of it as they're actually doing the violence, the person playing the game. So it only makes sense that it could actually be

0: worse than watching somebody else doing it. They're doing it.
1: That's right. One of the words, a couple of the words you mentioned in there are striking, because it mentions that this, the video game industry or video games in itself can have an effect upon the thoughts and the feelings or the emotions, is what I believe you said. And we've seen in other programs that those two things combined,
0: the thoughts and feelings combined
1: make up the moral character. So here you have a secular source, and what was the source of that anyway?
0: It was the American Psychological Association.
1: Okay, the American Psychological Association saying that video games can actually have an effect upon our characters, basically. And so this is an issue that is really taking the world by storm. Video games have exploded upon the scene, and I mean, young people all over this planet are becoming more and more engrossed in video games, even so more now than movies and music, which is amazing.
0: It's true. It's taking up so much of their time. In other shows, we mentioned that young people are playing at least 7 hours of video games, and probably even more now, in a one-week period. But I want to say that in this program about video games, there are so many adult men who are very addicted to this program. I was talking to someone the other day who just said, that's all my husband does once he comes home from work. Mm. It used to be, okay, all they want to do is watch sports or sit on the couch and watch the news or whatever. But that's all she said he does. And then he even made the comment that this is the only thing that makes me happy. Mm. And she was so taken aback by that. She was like, well, what are me and the children doing here? But the point is that it's so addictive.
1: Right.
0: And it's not just for young people.
1: Right. Let's look at one of our definitions on this program today, because you mentioned that one of the reasons they said this was so dangerous is because it is interactive. So let's look at that word, interactive. The word means this: acting or capable of acting upon each other. Now that's amazing, Atante, because what interactive means, and in the context of video games, is this. It not only means that we have the ability to act upon the game, but the game also has the ability to act upon me.
0: Wow.
1: You see? To act upon my character, my thoughts, and my feelings. And so while we call the name of this program today the Game of Death, okay? So while we are playing this game, we don't realize that the enemy of souls is playing a game with our souls, and we're calling it the Game of Death. And again, people look at it and say, well, you know, it's just a game. But the fact is that it has actual, it is capable of acting upon the thoughts and the feelings, thus forming our character.
0: That's right. And I know that we'll be talking more about this later on in this program, but I don't understand why parents allow their children to play these games where their children actually have to do the killing and have to do the aggressive fighting in the video game, where the Bible, you know, is clear, especially about killing, thou shalt not kill. So why should we practice on video games?
1: Right. Well, you know, I think we'll find the answer in Genesis chapter 3, and we invite you to open your Bibles with us. We're going to take a look at Genesis chapter 3, and we go here quite a lot.
0: We
1: because
0: do.
1: There is so much packed in Genesis chapter 3, and especially in a lot of the subject that we're dealing with. But I want to share something with you in particular in this, in Genesis chapter 3. We read here the story again of Adam, or rather of Eve, and her dialogue with the serpent, okay? And God tells her, don't eat from this tree. And the serpent comes and says, it's all right, you can eat from the tree. Now, one of the interesting things about this, Atante, is that the serpent was talking, okay? Why was the serpent talking? God did not create a serpent to talk.
0: That's
1: so
0: right.
1: This is one of the things that attracted Eve. How is it that this serpent is talking? Well, it's assumed that this serpent, he's hanging around the tree of what? Knowledge of good and evil. And he's saying, Eve, listen, eat from this tree. Nothing's going to happen to you. I think it's safe to assume that the serpent himself had already taken from the tree and said, hey, look, or pretended that he took from the tree and said, hey, look, nothing's wrong with me.
0: That's what I imagine when I think of that scene.
1: So watch this now. There was a demonstration of evil, okay? Now, I want to focus in on that theme for a moment. I want to put the word up, demonstration. What does the word mean? Demonstration means to present by experiments, examples, or practical

0: application to explain or to illustrate. Okay, so this is what Satan did. He knew that Eve would not have gone out and ventured out on her own to do this evil. So he had to first give her a demonstration. Okay, now what did the demonstration do?
1: It made her think that, oh, look at him, he's fine, nothing happened to him.
0: That's right, the demonstration rendered evil harmless. You see, so once Eve decided in her mind, well, God told me not to eat from this tree, but according to the demonstration that I have seen, there's really no evil here. The serpent isn't harmed, the tree looks good for food. And so what that demonstration of evil did is it broke down Eve's resistance. It broke down her barrier to evil. And in this way, she was deceived. In this way, she was lost. And I want to suggest today that the same thing is happening through these so-called video games. They are demonstrations of evil. And because they're only what?
1: Their
0: demonstrations. Parents and people see no problem with it because it's not the quote-unquote real thing. It's only a demonstration. But we need to understand that what the demonstration does is it says in the mind of a young person, oh, what I am doing here on this video game killing is not evil because the killing is only happening in demonstration mode.
1: And I think all the parents of those children who actually committed the crime and did school shootings never would have thought that the video games that they purchased and allowed their children to play and participate in could have actually trained them to be killers.
0: Right.
1: They didn't think, you know, they just thought, hey, this is what young people are doing. It's innocent, it's fun, it keeps them at home. But, and I'm not saying that this is the only thing that contributed to these children, school shooters, if you will, high school shooters, to kill these people. But it definitely, in every case, the research shows that they were all participating in these violent video games.
0: That's right. That's right. Well, think about this, Atante. A lot of times, and again, we've traveled, and sometimes I'll go to churches, and I'll see young people in the church with their video games.
1: With the little Game Boys.
0: With the little Game Boys. And they're just, you know, and I'm looking at them going, wow, you know, here we are in church, and their minds are consumed. I've had parents call me or email me and say, my child is locked away in his room. He will not come out. He will not take breaks. He is totally, totally, totally addicted to the video game. What can I do? And again, I know for a fact that these things started out innocently. At first, 20 minutes. Then half an hour, then an hour, and it keeps going and going, and the addictive factor is there, just like we've seen in all our other studies dealing with sorcery. Anything that medicates the mind so that it will not follow the will or the law of God, and we see the same is true in the video games.
1: That's right, and we've even had older parents call us for their adult children who are married with children and call us and say, you know, can you please pray for our son? He's 30 years old and he's addicted to these video games and it's taking him away from his wife and his children and he can't seem to break away with it. But I want to say this, that I know that it actually does take a certain level of skill to be very good at these video games.
0: Mm-hmm.
1: And so Satan is training a part of the mind that God would want to use. You know, if we could use that part of the mind and studying the word and using it to teach others and show people how to be drawn closer to God, I mean, what a blessing that would be.
0: That's right. Well, one of the things, Atante, that makes a video game so attractive is that it provides a fantasy realm. And that's one of the reasons why people think, oh, this is harmless, because it's just a fantasy realm. I think gamers call it the virtual realm, okay? And this is supposedly that virtual world where you can go in and do all these things, play all these games, you know, do all this killing and all this violence, and it really not count. But I want to throw some more words up on the screen. I enjoy looking at words because when you study the origin of words, you find out that there is more behind the scene than what we understand. So let's look at the word fantasy for a moment. And we'll put it up on the screen. You'll see there the word fantasy, which we spell as F-A-N-T-A-S-Y, was originally spelt P-H-A-N-T-A-S-Y. Fantasy with a P-H. okay? Mm. And the reason why, the

0: word fantasy, we'll put fantasy now on the screen. This is what fantasy means. It is imagination unrestricted by reality. Okay? Well, that doesn't sound so bad.
1: Right.
0: But let's take that word a little further. And if that word fantasy looks familiar to you, it's because it also comes from the word phantom.
1: Hmm.
0: Phantom. Okay? Well, what is a phantom? I don't have to read the definition to you, but you'll understand. We're going to put this word up on the screen. The word phantom is this: a ghost, an evil spirit, something sensed while having no physical reality. Okay? So let's put these things together. When we talk about a phantom or a fantasy world, we're talking in reality about a spirit world. We're talking about a world where we are dealing with not flesh and blood, but against what? Spiritual wickedness in high place. And I say, oh, come on. You know, are you telling me that what I do in my fantasy life actually counts? Well, remember, Jesus was having a discussion, I believe it was on the Mount of the Sermon on the Mount.
1: Right.
0: And he said something that was absolutely astounding. Here's what he said. He said, you have heard it said that you shall not commit adultery. But I say unto you that if you look after a woman to lust after her, where?
1: You've committed adultery in your heart or
0: That's
1: in
0: right.
1: your mind.
0: In your mind, you know? Or we might say in your fantasy life,
1: right.
0: You are still guilty. In other words, the law of God penetrates even into the fantasy realm, the spiritual world, even into that place where we have our own private thoughts and feelings, so that if you do the act, even in the fantasy realm, Christ said, it's still as good as sin.
1: So when we're playing these video games and we have to kill this person and that person to get to the next stage or the next step, that is still sin in God's eyes?
0: You know, think about it like this, Atante. Many people out there, there are a lot of men out there that struggle with pornography.
1: Right.
0: Okay? Now, they may not be in the act of physically committing adultery. Okay? But they're looking through these magazines. Now, Christ deals with that very issue, and he says, look, if you're imagining this thing, you may not even be looking at a magazine. You may just be in your own fantasy life imagining these things. And Christ says that even there, the law of God penetrates so that it is written in the books of heaven as sin, as evil. And so the devil says, hey, you know, it's just a demonstration. It's just fantasy. But Christ says, no, not so. In fact, Atante, you'll realize one of the reasons. In fact, let's go to Genesis chapter 6. Genesis chapter 6, and some of you may actually already know this, and some of you may not. But there was one reason why the people in Noah's time were destroyed, and the Bible gives us that reason. And you'll be surprised. Look at what it says in Genesis 6, verse 5. The Bible says there, and God saw that the wickedness of man was great in the earth, and that every... What, Atante?
1: Imagination.
0: Imagination of the thoughts of his heart was only evil continually. Now, I'm sure they didn't have video games back in Noah's day. Maybe they did, I don't know. But what the devil understood this principle of providing a fantasy or an imagination realm in which men felt that they were comfortable. Men were deceived into feeling they were comfortable enough to feeling that, hey, if I sin in my mind, if I think evil in my mind, and it's not actually done in reality, it doesn't count. Now, what happens is that once it is committed in the heart, it will eventually and naturally play itself out in action. Remember, this whole battle of faith is about keeping our eyes focused on Christ. It's about getting our characters to reflect the character of Christ. It's about getting our image, changing our image from the image of ourselves into the image of Christ. And the enemy does not want that. He wants to divert the mind so that the heel itself will be diverted. Remember, we said that God's mission for the church is to bruise the head of the serpent, according to Romans 16, verse 20. Well, Satan knows that. What controls the heel? It is the mind. And so he says, if I can get into their mind, I can divert them or amuse them, as we saw the word amuse means to divert. I can amuse them and distract them so that they will not fulfill their commission. And again, this is one of the ways in which the devil seeks to do that.

0: This is one of the ways in which he gets our he controls our character. He creates this illusionary world and says, it's all right for you to sin here. The law of God doesn't reach here. It's all right for you to kill in this realm. It's all right for you to commit adultery in this realm. I was reading the other day, Atante, there are pornographic comic books. Now, I'm sure that no parent out there would allow their children to read a pornographic comic book.
1: Right.
0: And they wouldn't say, well, it's just a comic book. It's
1: right.
0: not real.
1: It's just fantasy.
0: You know, it's just drawings on a page. It's just fantasy. They would never say that because pornography is taboo. But not when it comes to killing, which
1: it's
0: is
1: okay.
0: part of God's, breaking God's law, just as adultery, or any other thing like that, then all of a sudden it becomes okay.
1: And the amazing thing to me, again, is that video games didn't start here. They didn't start like Mortal Kombat. When we were children, Atari came out.
0: That's right.
1: And there was Pac-Man, and you just ate the little dots on the screen,
0: mm-hmm.
1: and you needed to get to the little energy thing so that you could, well, I guess so, you could have to kill the little monster thing that's after you. But it didn't start as bad
0: right.
1: as it is now. And so Satan, again, has just, you know, started something off really innocent. He's allowed it to take about 20 years or so, and now it is to a point where it is very bad. Matter of fact, there's even video games that they don't just have killing, but there's women that appear on the screen and they're half naked women.
0: Mm-hmm.
1: The purpose of them, I don't really understand. I don't know if you win, I guess the woman appears or mm-hmm. whatever.
0: Pornographic video games. I have a friend in Australia who actually mailed me some information on video games, and he's done a lot of research, Stuart Mazzaferi. Mm-hmm. And we've been in contact, and I mean, some of the things he's been sharing with me about where the video gaming industry has gone is just absolutely mind-blowing. And the sad thing is that so many parents don't see it. And again, it is infiltrating, I mean, like I said, young people in the church. Satan is sending out this flood. And, you know, again, we've been saying this in a couple programs. It seems like is this picking out a straw, video games? You know, this is not a straw. This is
1: no.
0: a flood. And we see it in the churches. We see it in the world. The enemy is flooding the minds of young people with so many things that it is impossible for them to keep their minds focused on God.
1: And it's only for one purpose, and that is so that it will not follow the will of God or won't even think about following the will of God.
0: That's right. You know, we've been talking about imagination. And, you know, I'll tell you something. If you read Isaiah 26 and verse 3, and we've mentioned this text quite often, thou will keep him in perfect peace whose mind is stayed on thee. You know the word there for mind? If you look in your margin in your KJV Bible, you will see the word imagination.
1: Right.
0: Thou will keep him in perfect peace whose imagination is stayed on thee. And you'll notice the similarity between the word imagination and image. Imagination and image. Through these images in the video game and through these images through the media, what the devil is attempting to do is he is appealing to the imagination, because he knows that it is through the imagination, whoever has the imagination has the heart.
1: Right.
0: You see? So if the devil provides this atmosphere where he says, hey, let your imagination run free, unrestricted, but really unrestricted means unrestricted to the law of God. You see, then he knows that he can have the imagination, and just as those in the antediluvian age, Noah's time, were destroyed because Satan got a hold of their imaginations, it's the same thing he's doing now. Jesus said, as it was in the days of Noah, so shall it be in the days of the Son of Man. And we're seeing that the imaginations of men's hearts are only evil continually. Atante, I remember reading the story of how Harry Potter came into existence. Mrs. Rowling was on a train riding one day, and she says, Harry Potter, she was sitting there on a train, she says, Harry Potter just walked into her imagination while she was on that train.
1: Right,
0: and she called it, you know, it was a spiritual experience, so, you know, an invigorating experience. She just got this idea that just popped into her head, Harry Potter. Now, I would ask, where did that thought come from? You know, I think it was a thought bomb from the enemy.
1: That's right.
0: And so from this woman's imagination, she begins to put this stuff down on paper. And then through her imagination, these books that she has now written have gone all across the world.

0: and through one woman's imagination, literally millions. In fact, the next Harry Potter book is coming out, and they are printing 10.8 million copies for the first printing, the most ever in this country.
1: Wow.
0: You see, and so the devil is after the imagination, and he through just the imagination of one person, look at what damage he can do. Now think about this, Tante. He's got the imagination of the entire Hollywood elite at his fingers.
1: That's right.
0: So all he has to do is inspire and say, okay, this is what I want you to do. All right, I want you to make this video game. Okay, I want you to do this. And it just goes out. Mass media. Think about this, Atante, and you listening out there, watching out there. Think about the warfare that is going on between media and meditation. Those words sound alike, don't they?
1: They do.
0: Media and meditation. Both have to do with what goes on right here. We are no longer wanting to meditate on God and His Word because the media is taking control of our lives. The media is flooding our minds through all these different things. And because of it, when we close our eyes to pray, and we don't see any video game illustrations, and we don't see any explosions, and you know, all we see is darkness. The mind can't, it's not used to that. It doesn't want to be in darkness. And that's why we just don't want to sit and pray.
1: It almost seems impossible for that mind to do that, because it's to meditate is to sit and to be calm and to speak to God and hear His voice speaking to you. Where if we're gamers or training our mind to play these video games, it's just not what the mind is used to doing. It's constantly like moving and thinking. I read an article that was actually supporting the gaming or video game industry, saying that it's actually helping children to be able to be good problem solvers later on in life. And at the end of the article, it was talking about all of the millions of dollars that industry is making. So again, it's the love of money is the root of all evil. It's
0: That's right.
1: A huge, they have these big, not conferences, but they pack these big arenas to display all the newest video games and have people come and try them out because there's so much money there to be made.
0: That's right. You know, I can imagine someone listening and or watching and saying, you know, but it's just a game. It's just a game. It's just a game. We've got to remember that the devil is making this. The devil is playing the game of death for our souls.
1: Right.
0: And he will do it in any way that he can. Once we have the battle plans and we see the depth to which the enemy is going, we throw our hands up and say, Lord, if you don't come in and do something supernaturally in my life, if I don't have a supernatural connection with you, there is absolutely no way that I can escape this assault that is upon me. And that's really upon the whole world. We've got to get connected with Christ in a supernatural way.
1: And again, a supernatural connection with God can only happen through prayer. And when we train our mind to just constantly be moving and jumping and whatever it's doing when you're playing video games, it is so hard to concentrate during prayer. You cannot make it. I mean, people can sit down and play video games for hours and hours and hours and hours.
0: And can't pray
1: for a minute.
0: And cannot
1: pray for that, like, cannot pray, right, for
0: right.
1: a minute or
0: right.
1: 5 minutes.
0: Right.
1: There's a problem.
0: Right.
1: There's a problem there.
0: Right. Is it just a game? I mean, you know, my purpose is not to try to prove that video games have evil in them. I think everybody knows that. You know, it would be, you know, for me to go, look at that evil and look at that evil. We know that. The real issue is, does it count? Does sin in the fantasy realm count? And Christ clearly answers the question. That ends the argument for me, because the Word of God says, if we sin even in our imaginations, if we imagine evil, you know, and again, thou will keep him in perfect peace whose creative imagination is stayed on thee. Atante, I think of Isaiah 30, verse 21, something you just said earlier. In Isaiah 30, 21, the Bible says here, and thine ears shall hear a word behind thee, saying, this is the way, walk ye in it, when you turn to the right hand and when you turn to the left. Christ says, I am going to direct you in this battle of faith. I'm going to direct you. I'm going to speak to you. You're going to hear my voice. And I'm going to be able to direct you. Because remember, we can't see. We've got to see by faith, and we've got to hear by faith. You remember that we said in earlier programs that the definition of witchcraft was to whisper.

0: for a spell.
1: Right.
0: Well, you know, the enemy is bombarding our minds with all these voices from the video games and from the music and from the media for one purpose only, so that we will not hear the voice of God directing us, saying, "This is the way, walk ye in it."
1: Right. We have too many bombs and explosions going off in our mind that we can't even concentrate and focus on hearing the voice of God.
0: That's right.
1: And Satan thinks that he's so clever.
0: That's right.
1: That's why I feel like this program that we're doing is so important. This whole series is so vital and very important to understand, because hearing the voice of God is life to the Christian.
0: That's
1: it gives
0: right.
1: spiritual life.
0: That's right. And God tells us in the book of Isaiah, he says that it is in quietness and rest that we shall be saved. You see? And so the devil says, "I can't give these guys any time to be quiet. I've got to bombard their minds and just come at them and flash the Hollywood lights and all these different things, so that their attention spans will decrease. They will not be able to hear the voice of God because too many voices are going on in their minds. And in doing this, they will not be able to keep their imagination stayed on him. Neither will they be able to hear his voice, the Holy Spirit, speaking to our hearts." And right now, I think that some of our listeners and some of our viewers are there are hearing the voice of God saying to them, "You need to come closer to me. You need to move these things out of your life and allow me to enter into your heart." And this is where the Lord wants us to go. And I hope you respond to his calling.
1: That's right. Well, we're all out of time. We do thank you for joining us. Please don't miss the next program. Until then, God bless.